0: Like Rain. That is Billy Thompson on Stateline Blues. He's got a brand new album out. It's called This World. And a great guitar player. He's been around a long time, too. Played with some big names. Kim Wilson before that, speaking of big names, founder of the Fabulous Thunderbirds, among other projects. I'm Trying. That's an old classic there. His brand new album is called Slow Burn. And we started out with Duke Robillard, one of my favorite guitar players and favorite people. I'll Be Glad When You're Dead. That is the name of the You Rascal You. They throws that in as well. That is from his brand new album called Blast Off, out on Nola Blue Records. And it really is. It's a lot of that 40s kind of swing stuff. Louis Armstrong, that kind of thing. Man, it's really good. Check it out. Speaking of check out some more blues we've got coming straight ahead.
1: 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Hello, I'm Georges Collinet. 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
0: Welcome back to Stateline Blues. I'm your host, Lou Jaton. D.K. Harrell is a real up-and-comer in the blues world. Young guy. A lot of folks say he reminds them of a young B.B. King. He plays a lot of the same style. He's got a good singing voice, very strong voice, and just a super on-stage persona as well. He's got a brand new album out on Alligator Records. It is called Talkin' Heavy. Let's check out the title cut, Talkin' Heavy, on Stateline Blues.

0: Let's Call It a Day. That is brand new stuff from Sean McDonald. His brand new album is called Have Mercy. Young guy, but he's got that old traditional style. Really like it. Little Ed and the Blues Imperials before that, and Cold Side of the Bed. Their brand new album is called Slideways. And we kick things off with DK Harold, title cut to his latest album, Talking Heavy. Hey, we're talking blues, and we got lots more blues coming right up here on Stateline Blues.
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0: That is Samantha Martin and Delta Sugar. They're out of Canada. Them Changes. That's the old Buddy Miles song from way back when. A little update on that from Samantha Martin and the gang. Before that, the Reverend Sean Amos, Little by Little, speaking of songs from the past. Dance Party, his new song. And we started out with Room Full of Blues from their brand new album, Stepping Out, You Were Wrong. Hey, if you think there's more coming with Stateline Blues, you are right. And we've got more of that coming right ahead. Stay with us.
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0: Welcome back to Stateline Blues. I'm your host, Lou Jaton. Well, GA20, a great young blues band out of the Boston, Massachusetts area, they've got a brand new album out, and they have teamed up with one of the old masters. I'm talking about Charlie Musselwhite. It's a great album. The name of the album is called Blues Now. Here's a cut from it called Crazy Love.

0: That's brand new from Joanne Shaw Taylor on Stateline Blues. What good is my love? And she's teamed up with, you know, she's a great guitar player. And she teams up with another great guitar player, another favorite of mine. I'm talking about Oriente. And great stuff on that one. Joanne Shaw Taylor and Oriente. What good is my love? Before that, Taj Mahal, Life of Love. His brand new album is called Time. And I say his brand new album is called Time. It actually was recorded, I think, something like 10 years ago, maybe even in like as far as 2010 or something. I forget the exact year that it was recorded, but it never was released. Well, they have released it now, and it's absolutely fantastic. Taj getting ready to go out on tour, and he'll be touring a good part of the year and doing a lot of it with Keb Moe. If you haven't seen them together, it's absolutely fantastic. You love Taj, you know, the Blues Hall of Famer, and you love Keb Moe, and together they're just fantastic. And we started things out with GA20, the blues band out of Boston. They have teamed up with one of the old masters, the legendary Charlie Musselwhite. Good stuff. Crazy Love, that was the name of the cut. The name of the new album is called Blues Now. Hey, we got lots of Blues Now coming right up for you right here on Stateline Blues. All you got to do is just stay with us right here.
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3: 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Thanks for listening to Stateline Blues. Another hour of the show is coming up next at 8. Stay with us.

Welcome back to State Line Blues. You know, one of the best live performers you will ever get a chance to see is Curtis Salgado. He's been around a long time, and a lot of people don't know the character Curtis in the Blues Brothers movie was actually modeled after him. Well, you finally get a taste of his live performances with his new album that's out now. It's called Legacy Rewind, live in 2025. Curtis Salgado, here's a cut from it, 20 years of B.B. King.

0: 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Before that, Sugar Ray Rayford and Margin Call, and we started out with Curtis Elgato and more live music, 20 years of B.B. King from his brand new album, Legacy Rewind. We've got lots more of State Line Blues straight ahead, so hang in there with us.
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0: Welcome back to State Line Blues. I'm your host, Lou Jaton. Joe Bonamassa has a brand new album out. It is a tribute to the music of the late, great Rory Gallagher. And in fact, it's a live album that it was recorded in Cork, Ireland. Good stuff. Here's a cut from it called Tattooed Lady. Joe Bonamassa on State Line Blues.

0: That is Kurt Fletcher and Erica Baer on State Line Blues. Cold, Cold Feeling, a new single they have out on Biztone. Before that, Amani Burnham, one of the young guns of blues. I'm telling you what, he's a great player, still a young guy too. Blue Jay, that is from his debut album, Roots and Wings, which is out on Blind Pig Records. And we started out with Joe Bonamassa, Tattooed Lady. His brand new album is called The Spirit of Rory, live in Cork, a live album recorded in Cork, Ireland, and a tribute to the late, great Rory Gallagher. Hey, there's lots more coming up on State Line Blues, so hang in there with us now.
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0: I'm Going Home. That is brand new music from Mark Broussard. He's in a collaboration with the great Joe Bonamassa on some music. He's got several singles that are out right now. Before that, Christone, Kingfish Ingram, Crosses. That is from his brand new album, Hard Road, which is out on his brand new label, Red Zero, if you don't know. Clarksdale, Mississippi is the hometown of Kingfish and known for a couple of juke joints there, the Ground Zero Blues Club and also Red's Blues Club there in Clarksdale. So that's where Red Zero label came from. Altered Five Blues Band led us off with Who Can You Trust? Hammer and Chisel, their brand new album. We've got more brand new blues coming up, so hang in there.
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0: Last call for blues on this edition of Stateline Blues. Here's Mike Gildon and Going Back to Memphis.

Welcome back to Imported. Up next, Slight Variations by British electronic band Fujiya and Miyagi, 2022 album title track. After that, Pelota, the Cut a Rug mix by American band Krungbin and English producer Quantic. It's from Mordecai Remixes.

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Now Stacker Lee, he told Billy Ryan, Billy, I'm sure.

0: Storm, 2021 single by French electronic producer Ray Mason Abe. Before that was Righteous Red Berets by South African electronic artist Felix Labonde, remixed by British DJ Luke Vibert. This is Imported. I'll be back after a minute with one more set. We'll go to Venezuela, Paris, UK, the Basque region, and Canada.
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0: 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After that, Soleil Bleu by Paris-based electro-dub duo Bleu Soleil and French singer Louisa. 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

Full Moon by French Basque-based artist Biove. It's from the album Tales of the Countryside. Before that was Where is the Sun by Canadian electronic duo Blue Hawaii. I'm Matt Markgraff. 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

0: In the 9th and 10th centuries, two rebellions, both involving Africans, shaped the future of the Islamic world. Hello, I'm Georges Collinet. 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

Welcome to Imported, an international music mix on WKMS. I'm Matt Mark Graff. Colombia, Kenya, England, South Africa, and France are some of the places we'll visit this hour. We'll kick things off with Vaniliowe, 2022 release by Polish pop singer-songwriter Lan Betty. It's from her album Obecna. After that, Basically by Colombian-Canadian indie pop alt R&B singer-songwriter and producer Taishi. And Confetti by French electronic pop artist Maureen Nudie.

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0: Magic or Medicine, 2025 release by British singer-songwriter Hope Tala. Before that was African Boy, 2023 single by Kenyan singer-songwriter Arwen. This is Imported. After a short break, we'll go to England, France, and South Africa.
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0: Hello, Georges Collinet with you on Afropop Worldwide from PRX. Today, music and nation in Luanda. No, not Rwanda with an R, but Luanda with an L, the capital of Angola. Because this is Hip Deep Angola Part 1, the first episode of our four-part Hip Deep radio epic about Angolan music, culture and history. With me today is my longtime colleague, co-author of the book The American Slave Coast, Ned Sublette.
1: Hello, Georges.
0: Who traveled to Angola.
1: Which is not an easy thing to do.
0: To produce four unprecedented, unique, special radio episodes about Angolan music, history and culture. In future episodes of Hip Deep Angola, we'll hear how the streets of 21st century Luanda communicate by electronic music. We'll visit the Mbanza Congo, the sacred home of the powerful Congo Kingdom. And we'll hear about the Cuban intervention in Angola during the Cold War.
1: All told through music, of course. Today we'll listen in on the creation of an Angolan national consciousness from the 40s through the 70s, during the long struggle for independence from Portuguese colonialism.
0: Let's get started with Yuri da Cunha, from his album Yuri da Cunha Canta Artur Nunes.

0: Remember this song. We'll come back to it. Yuri D'Acuna with Kizua Kingifua. I'm Georges Collinet.
1: And I'm Ned Sublett.
0: Major support for Afropop Worldwide comes from the National Endowment for the Humanities and the National Endowment for the Arts. How do we start the story, Ned?
1: Wherever you start, you quickly run into the harsh political realities of the time. In Luanda, I talked to the great guitarist and composer Carlos Vieira Diaz over Sunday brunch at a waterside sports club in the district of Miramar. I asked him about being a musician in Angola in the 60s and 70s.
2: Nos anos 59, quando meu pai é detido pela polícia secreta portuguesa,
1: Carlos began his reminiscence by saying, in 1959, when my father was detained by the Portuguese secret police, I had to turn to music to survive. I went around playing guitar in bars to make a living.
0: The Portuguese secret police?
1: His father was also named Carlos Vieira Dias, but was known as Liceu, a name that means school. Liceu Vieira Dias was perhaps the greatest musical hero of Angolan independence. Liceu Vieira Dias's band, Ngola Ritmos, sang songs in Kimbundu, a language forbidden but not stamped out by the Portuguese, and he was active in the clandestine anti-colonial movement. He was imprisoned for over 10 years, much of it in solitary confinement, at the high-security Tarrafal prison in Cape Verde, as was another member of the band, Amadeu Amorim.
0: Ned, I think we need a quick basic history here.
1: Quick but dense. When we say colonial times in Angola, we mean until 1974, because the Portuguese were the last European colonizers to let their African possessions go. The Portuguese were also the first Europeans to colonize Africa, arriving at the mouth of the Congo River in 1482. They established Luanda in the 1570s as a counter to the regional power of the Congo king in the north.
0: Wasn't Luanda at one time the largest slave port in the world?
1: Yes, with its entire economy dependent on the slave trade. Luanda remained a colonial city for 400 years. In the classic colonialist manner, the Portuguese held on to Angola as a captive market for their products. And to this day, much of the food in the stores in Angola is imported from Portugal, which means food there is very expensive.

0: When neighboring Congo achieved its independence in 1960, things heated up. After armed rebellion exploded in 1961, 15 years of war followed. Portugal's Vietnam, with the Portuguese military bogged down not only in Angola, but in Mozambique and Guinea-Bissau as well. The colonies ultimately became independent not through military victory on the ground, but because there was a coup in Portugal in 1974 by generals tired of prosecuting an unwinnable war. That coup and the speed with which the new Portuguese government cut the colonies loose after that took everyone by surprise.
1: Em nome do povo angolano, o Comitê Central do Movimento Popular de Libertação de Angola, MPLA, proclama solenemente perante a África e o mundo a independência de Angola.
0: Agostinho Neto declared the independence of Angola on November 11, 1975, and his party, the MPLA, based in Luanda, has been the ruling party ever since.
2: 27 years of Angolan civil war followed, with the vast oil deposits offshore from the Cabinda enclave as the grand prize. Angola became a crossroads of the Cold War, involving the major powers.
0: Today, with a population of maybe 8 million people, Luanda is perhaps the ultimate post-colonial city. Independent Angola has only been at peace for 10 years since 2002. It's the second largest oil producer in Africa behind Nigeria, and petrodollars are fueling a construction boom like nothing I've ever seen before. Angola is transforming at warp speed right now, moving at an incredible pace.
2: Which brings us to our special guest.
0: Our hip-deep Angola advisor, Dr. Marissa Moorman, M-O-O-R-M-A-N.
2: Associate Professor of History at Indiana University and author of Intonations, a Social History of Music and Nation in Luanda, Angola, from 1945 to recent times.
0: Which is the book on the subject. Although Marissa Moorman studies music, she's a historian, not a musicologist. And when she first arrived in Luanda in 1997, she was planning to research the Angolan independence movements and popular culture.
3: When I got to Angola, I started to talk to local historians, and people began to say to me that actually, from the period that the armed struggle began in 1961 until independence in November of 1975, that music had in fact been incredibly vibrant and incredibly exciting, and that this was something that hadn't been studied.
0: Angola Ritmos, meaning Angolan rhythms, was an edgy name for a band in colonial times, suggesting, as it did, African nationalism.
3: Liceo Vieira Dias, who was the founder of that band, had traveled throughout the country with his father, who was a civil servant, and he began collecting music and listening to music from many parts of the country. And so they began to then try to transpose these local forms of music onto European instruments or to integrate Angolan instruments like the dikanza.
0: The dikanza is a scraper.
3: Or the ungu.
0: And the ungu is a musical bow, the Angolan prototype of the Brazilian berimbau. Angola Ritmos popularized the playing of Angolan music on guitar, an instrument Liceo Vieira Dias had learned in Angola from Cape Verdeans.
2: Their biggest hit was unquestionably Mushima.
3: The unofficial Angolan anthem. I think there's not an Angolan that doesn't recognize it. It's a song about a town outside of Luanda where there's a very famous church that's existed for at least a couple of centuries. Many women go there when they can't conceive. People go there when they have love problems, particularly women, so people make pilgrimages there. And Mushima in Kimbundu means heart. It's the song that Angola Ritmos first played and then has been played, I think, by numerous other bands. And it tells the story about the pilgrimage to this place.

0: You have a verse from this in your book. If you think I'm a witch, take me to Santana. Grab the crazy one and kill him.
1: Santana is another name for Mushima. That would have been the Portuguese name, meaning Saint Anna, Santana. So it's one of these stories about people going to Mushima in order to resolve an accusation of witchcraft. And it was a Catholic church, but it's so wrapped up in these kind of local folktales and local lore that it continues to be a place to go to. You can't get near this place when there's a pilgrimage. I mean, it just has busloads of people now go there, as well as people traveling on foot.
2: Hey, Ned, can we talk about what the native population of Angola was experiencing in the 1940s and 50s?
0: There was an official status of being either assimilado, assimilated, or indigenous. In order to qualify as assimilated,
1: you had to speak Portuguese, you had to eat with a knife and fork, you had to sleep in a bed, you had to be usually of the Catholic religion, sometimes just some form of Christian religion, but it was generally quite arbitrary, and the percentage of the population within the Angolan territory that ever came to achieve assimilado status was only ever less than 1% of the population. Then you could receive a proper ID card. Other people could not. They had, like what they had in South Africa, kind of passbook.
0: It was a caste society, and the music of the Africans was not a priority.
1: The musical environment in the 1940s and 1950s was largely a Portuguese musical environment. Salazar had really encouraged the immigration of Portuguese citizens and settlers to Angola. Many of those people were meant to go settle in rural areas to set up agricultural settlements, and they didn't do that. They moved actually into the city, into Luanda. They pushed a lot of these educated, many of them self-educated, Angolans out of positions in the civil service, which is what politicized many of them and got them into the nationalist movement. So with this larger presence of the Portuguese in Luanda, these Portuguese formed various kinds of cultural associations, athletic associations. They opened music schools. They would invite Portuguese performers to come in to perform in Luanda and other cities in the colony. And so the kinds of public performances of music were largely Portuguese-based. And so these assimilados, and the people in Angola Ritmos would all have been considered assimilados, these were the forms of music that they had been exposed to. Now, in their homes, they heard other kinds of music. They would have heard their grandmothers singing, their mothers and their aunts singing when they washed and cleaned. They would have gone to wakes in the museks or maybe in villages outside of the city. They would have heard forms of music sung in the area around Luanda in Kimbundu.
2: So why were the members of the Angola Ritmos arrested?
0: As of 1957, the Portuguese secret police had set up an operation to infiltrate the clandestine liberation movements, which they did quite successfully, culminating in the infamous Proceso, or trial, of the 50, 50-plus people, in 1959.
1: At least two or three of the members in this band were involved in these kinds of clandestine underground movements and then thrown in jail. When that happens, then this band in particular, Angola Ritmos, which had been playing music based on folk tales, traditional forms of music, the kinds of songs that were sung at wakes, at traditional ritual ceremonies and things, but playing them very often on guitars. They'd formed this kernel of an association between music and politics for the first time. And there's a huge crackdown on any kind of political organizing at all. And then in 1961, there's a huge explosion of three expressions of anti-colonial sentiment, three very strong and violent ones.
0: In Luanda, people were being jailed, disappeared, and murdered. A March 1961 massacre by Bakongo rebels in the north was repaid with a much larger massacre by the Portuguese that included napalm and decapitation. The war for Angolan independence was on. And there was a new Angolan popular music emerging, sung mostly in Kimbundu, by people who didn't necessarily speak that language, but felt it was necessary to sing it as a statement of cultural nationalism. While the war was raging, mostly along and outside Angola's borders, in Luanda, the music scene was hot.
2: Which brings us back to Carlos Vieira Dias.
3: Naquela época, o mundo da música aqui era muito, muito, muito, muito ativo.
2: Carlos is saying that in that era, the music world here was very, very, very active. There were a lot of nightclubs, sports clubs. We put on shows. There was a very intense artistic nightlife. Let's jump forward to a modern production style for a moment, and let's listen a bit to Carlos Vieira Dias's new album.
0: Called As Vozes de Canto, The Voices of a Song, this is Nzala.

0: Elias Diakimwezu with Diala Monzo, about a married woman with a man on the side.
1: Elias Diakimwezu, who's now an elder of Angolan music, hails from the Musek of Sambizanga.
0: Ned, what's a Musek?
1: Hold that thought. By the way, you can go to our website, afropop.org.
0: With photos, interview transcripts, video links, and other goodies.
1: The guitar was the instrument of choice, and though most songs were being sung in Kimbundu, possibly the best-known record today from that period, the most anthologized one turns up on every compilation, was sung in Portuguese.
0: And that would be Luis Visconde's Chofer da Praça, Plaza Driver.
1: And it's significant that it's sung in Portuguese. On the surface, it's a song about an argument with a cab driver. But more deeply, it's an expression of frustration about the difficulty of getting from the colonial part of town, which is paved, to the Musek, the African part of town, which is not paved, has no running water or trash removal, and which is a cloud of dust in the dry season and a swamp of mud in the rainy season. Marissa Mormon.
2: The Museks, which exist initially from the very early days of the city in the 17th and 18th century within the more built stone part of the city, but increasingly are being pushed out to the edges of the city, and where eventually by the 1950s and 60s are where the asphalt ends and you just have sand streets. So we begin to see a division between what then becomes a kind of cement down.

0: Can show off to your girlfriend, I'm a chauffeur from the plaza, I'm a chauffeur from the downtown, and not a boat's captain. You cannot take this kind of a car into the Moosec in the rainy season.
1: This record is very well known, but it's the only song by Luis Visconde I know. So I asked Marisa Moorman what happened to him.
0: Luis Visconde died very tragically after he got into a fight, as the story goes, with a taxi driver.

Se você quer ver seu amor, atravessa a lagoa a pé. 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

0: respondeu: se você quer ver seu amor, atravessa a Lagoa Pé. Não vou partir meu popó só porque você quer dar show.
1: From 1968, that was Luis Visconde with Chauffeur de Praça. I'm Georges Collinet, and you're listening to Afropop Worldwide from PRX.

0: While I was in Luanda, Angola, I made it a point to speak to the eminent critic and musicologist Jomo Fortunato. He's preparing a three-volume work of biographical texts about popular Angolan music, and these days he's also a TV star because he's a judge on Angola Encanta, the Angolan American Idol knockoff. I asked him about the relationship of the museks, the large, unpaved, informally organized neighborhoods, to popular music culture.
1: Quando analiso a música angolana, relaciono-a normalmente com os espaços, ou seja, campo, musek, cidade.
2: Jomo is saying, when I analyze Angolan music, I normally relate it to the spaces, that is, countryside, musek, city. The Musek is the great laboratory of popular Angolan music.
1: Musek é onda areia, em oposição à zona do asfalto. Seque é areia. Mu é onde, é um locativo, onde há areia.
2: Musek is where there is sand, in opposition to the asphalt zone. Sek is a Kimbundu word for sand. Mu is a prefix meaning where, so where there is sand.
1: Com a chegada dos portugueses em Angola, as populações autóctones, né, as populações daqui, foram sendo afastadas para a periferia, ok? E criou-se
2: with the arrival of the Portuguese in Angola, the native populations were removed to the periphery, where they created a transitional space between countryside and city, the Musek. The Musek becomes a privileged space for the development of popular Angolan music.
1: No Musek falava-se Kimbundu, sobretudo Kimbundu.
2: In the Musek, mostly Kimbundu was spoken. Then they started speaking Portuguese. But they still had nuclei of communication in Kimbundu.
0: The Musek felt social changes quickly. As the struggle for independence got underway, the leaders of the liberation movements were forced into exile. But that wasn't an option for everyone. Marissa Mormon.
3: It's difficult to make the choice to go off and join the anti-colonial struggle. If you, for example, have young children, it's not the kind of risk you want to take. And so some people who, if they have young children, no matter how much they support independence, they opt to stay in Angola. And what people like that do then is they begin to invest in their life locally. A number of these people begin opening up clubs in the Museks. And we begin to see the development of a real nightlife and music scene.
0: Add to that the establishment of the first record-pressing plant in Angola in 1968, and the music scene thrived for a time.
2: But Ned, what were they singing about?
0: Jomo Fortunato ran down some of the subjects.
1: O filho desaparecido no mar, a garota de minissaia.
2: The son that disappeared at sea, the girl in the miniskirt, that was in the 60s, sorcery and those who were bewitched.

0: a morte de um ente querido, não é? Em suma, o amor também está nessas canções.
1: The death of a loved one. Love is also in those songs. The frustration of not having gone to school, like the songwriter Teta Londo.
2: Teta Londo was Bakongo, born in the northern city of San Salvador, now returned to its original name of Mbanza Congo. This song, also in Portuguese, laments, "I ditched school to go play ball." Check out this Congo-Cuban-Angolan-Guajira rock grind.

0: Tetalandu, Fugeda Shkola, Charles Collinet,
1: and Ned Sublett.
0: With you on Afropop Worldwide's Hip Deep Angola, Part 1, Music and Nation in Luanda.

0: Though the songs were being sung mostly in Kimbundu, the language of the Mbundu population, only about a quarter of Angolans are Mbundu. Most Angolans speak Portuguese, many speak Ovimbundu, some speak Kikongo, and there are a number of other African languages. But everyone understood that singing in Kimbundu was defiant. A dramatic performance style helped put the song across for those who couldn't understand the words. And in its formative years, Angolan popular music developed an emotive way of singing in minor keys that expressed sadness particularly well.
1: Black people also needed to dance, which brings us to the band Os Quiesos. Marisa Moorman.
2: Os Quiesos is a band that emerges in the late 60s and early 70s. They're one of these classic club scene bands that emerges out of the Museks. They play in these festivals that the Center for Information and Tourism begins to fund, that goes from Musek to Musek on different weekends every Saturday, like bread and circuses, like keep the people happy. And for artists, it was great. And of course, nobody ever just went to the one in their neighborhood. If you liked the bands, even if it was the exact same lineup, you would leave your neighborhood and go to the next neighborhood on the following weekend to see the same show. So it created this huge circulation of people between these various neighborhoods, which meant that people were moving around a whole lot, and people were getting to know other neighborhoods and other sets of people that they might not have known otherwise, which is, of course, not what the government wanted or anticipated.
1: What does the name Os Quiesos mean?
2: Os Quiesos, it's a Kimbundu word that means brooms. And they got the name because they apparently made people dance so much that it raised the dust at these kinds of events or in backyard parties.
0: Dust. There it is again, the eternal condition of life in the Museks of Luanda. Dust.

0: Os Quesos with Melhorou, a song whose playful warning to a rival band to get out of town was misinterpreted by the Portuguese. Don't forget to read Ned Sublette's complete interview with Marisa Moorman. Go to afropop.org. And now, it's time to talk about samba.
1: But first,
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0: Yes, semba, a modern Angolan creation out of traditional elements, identified instrumentally with the guitar and the scraper called the dikanza. I asked Jomo Fortunato if semba was a genre or a specific rhythm.
1: É um ritmo que depois propicia movimento musical e uma forma de estar na música.
2: Jomo is saying semba is a rhythm that later becomes a musical movement and a way of being musical. The semba is a musical genre that comes from the masamba, characteristic of the Luanda area.
1: Uma dança de umbigada que sinônimo também de rebita.
2: An umbigada, a belly thrusting dance that is also synonymous with the rebita. The Luandans danced to the beat of masamba in the street.
1: Quando vai para as salas é que toma o nome de rebita.
2: When it goes into the salons, it takes the name of rebita. At that point, the accordion is introduced and it includes some characteristic steps of the waltz.
1: Mas mantém a umbigada rítmica. Esta rítmica da masamba passa para as guitarras.
2: But it keeps that belly rhythm. This masamba rhythm passes over to guitar in the skillful hands of Angola Ritmos.
0: Semba was going strong when the Portuguese cut Angola loose in 1974. Many Portuguese were convinced the Africans would massacre them, and they fled for Portugal, Brazil, and South Africa. Businessmen, shopkeepers, professionals, technicians left the country, taking capital and skills with them. Carlos Vieira Dias recalled the year plus between the Portuguese coup of 74 and independence in 75.
3: Período de muito conturbado em Luanda. Em que, pronto, as fábricas de discos começaram a fechar.
0: He's saying that it was a period of unrest in Luanda, during which the record factories and the nightclubs began to close. People began leaving the country, and there was an interregnum of more than 5 years.

0: After that, there was a scramble for power that had tragic consequences. Angolans still shudder when they remember May 27th, 1977.
1: If you were listening at the top of the show, you heard the number from the album Yuri da Cunha Canta Artur Nunes.
0: An album consisting entirely of high-quality new performances of songs composed and recorded by the late Artur Nunes. Here's Artur Nunes' original version of the song we began the show with, Kazua Kingifua.

0: Kia Lumingo by Urbano De Castro. And before that, Artur Nunes.
1: Along with David Ze, Urbano De Castro and Artur Nunes, these three very popular singers, were murdered in the repression that followed the events of May 27, 1977, sending a chill through Angola's music world. Marisa Moorman.
2: Urbano De Castro was very, very famous and known throughout the Musex and was seen as this kind of classic urban figure. Very flashy dresser. He had his own tailor. Everyone described him as una figura, you know, as this real character. After 1975, the Civil War breaks out. But even within the ruling party, the MPLA, that comes to control the Angolan state, there were divisions. And after independence, even as the Civil War was going on between the MPLA and UNITA, those divisions continued to grow.
3: Circula frequentemente por este Luanda fora e por Angola fora, nas fábricas, nos empregos.
2: On May 27th of 1977, there was an attempted coup by a group within the MPLA, led by a man named Nito Alves. And that coup was violently suppressed, and that suppression went on for at least 2 years. Thousands of people were jailed and killed. Some of the people that were killed were three of the most famous and most popular musicians, Urbano De Castro, David Ze, and Arturo Nunes. There's no way of knowing that they were killed for their political ideas necessarily. There was a lot of random and absurd killing that went on in 1977, so they might have been in the wrong place at the wrong time, but we can't say who would have put out the order or how they might have been killed exactly. It's not entirely clear.
1: Not only were they killed, but their music disappeared.
2: For a long time, nobody played their music at all. In the late 80s, there were a number of young radio DJs and radio journalists who started to recuperate music from this older generation that hadn't been played as much, and particularly the music of these three musicians.
1: What does it mean that Yuri da Cunha can now record this music?
2: Yuri da Cunha is a musician who's appeared on the scene really since 2000. And he's known also as just being a fabulous dancer. He's known for his own style of dancing. He's quite a showman. He's got a tremendous reputation for putting on amazing performances, big stage shows. So for him to reach back and to try to recover and remake this music is quite a significant move.
0: Which brings us to modern samba superstar Paulo Flores and his song Anos Depois.
1: Also a classy remake. Anos Depois means years later, and we're fast-forwarding years later now to 2002, the year the Angolan Civil War finally ended. The song was composed by Rui Mingas in the 1960s, taken from a poem by nationalist poet Antonio Jacinto called Monongambe.

The poem was about contract workers who were forced to work by the Portuguese colonial government. They'd work for months and months. They'd be paid very little. They were poorly treated. It was essentially considered a kind of slave labor. And the poem was a critique of that, obviously. And so when Ruy Mingus played this on acoustic guitar in the 1960s, when he was an athlete in Portugal, it was also seen as a critique of the colonial government. When Paulo Flores calls it Anos Depois, years later, on a disc produced in 2002 in Angola, it seems to me it reads as a critique of the ruling government in Angola and the ways in which they have failed to make good on the claims of independence.

0: Paulo Flores with Anos de Pois. Thank you, Marisa Moorman. She'll be back on future episodes of Hip Deep Angola, along with our Hip Deep Angola producer, Ned Sablet.
1: Thank you, George. See you soon. Extra, extra special thanks to Njinga Paiva and to Aaron Goldberg, Stephanie Alish, and Kavlo Wadigesila.
0: Nito Alves audio, courtesy of Marisa Moorman. Thanks to Sam Backer for his help with this program. My Afropop partner is Sean Barlow. 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

0: Sex. The WKMS Battle of the Bands contest has reached the semifinals. 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

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We are part of the educational mission of Murray State University. I'm George Eldred. Thanks for listening. Hearts of Space continues with the BBC World Service overnight starting at 1.

The American Southwest is a mythic landscape hewn for eons by nature and centuries by man. It's home to vast desert spaces, endless mesas and monumental canyons, and several distinctive American musical genres, among them a spacious, languid, yearning sound perfectly captured by the slide and pedal steel guitar. It's a sound we like to return to in the warm summer months. I'm Stephen Hill, and on this transmission of Hearts of Space, we immerse ourselves in the subtle, chiming, floating twang of the steel guitar and the dobro in a program called West by Southwest. We have music by veteran guitarist Eric Tingstad from Southwest, by California pedal steel guitarist Bruce Kappen from Slider, by English guitarist Leo Abrahams from Honey Trap and Sing Memory, by Lanterna from Sands and Lanterna, by Steve Roach and Roger King from Dust to Dust, by Chas Smith from one of them Cold Blue compilations, and by Daniel Lanois from Belladonna. It's a steel guitar journey, West by Southwest, on this edition of Hearts of Space.

The program began with music by Washington State guitarist Eric Tingstad from his 2006 Cheshire Records album, Southwest. Then pedal steel guitar and dobro by Bay Area musician Bruce Kappen from his 2005 Wiggling Air Records album, Slider. After that, three more selections by Eric Tingstad from Southwest, followed by a jaunt by the versatile English guitarist Leo Abrahams from his 2005 Just Music release, Honey Trap. We powered down with two pieces by Lanterna, the project of guitarist Henry Frayne. First from Sands, a 2002 release on Bad Man, and then from Lanterna, a 1998 release on Rykodisc Candescence. In the Deep Zone, Southwest Ambient by Steve Roach and Roger King from their 1998 Project Records collaboration, Dust to Dust. Following that, three pieces for pedal steel guitar and dobro by Los Angeles composer Chaz Smith, originally from a 1992 10-inch vinyl release on Cold Blue Music titled Chaz Smith. It was reissued on CD in 2003 as part of a 3-CD set called The Complete 10-Inch Series from Cold Blue. After that, three evocative pieces by guitarist producer Daniel Lanois from his 2005 Epitaph Anti-Album, Belladonna. We'll leave you with one more by Leo Abrahams, once again from Honey Trap. This edition of Hearts of Space was produced by Steve Davis and Stephen Hill. You heard program number 803, West by Southwest. You will find our playlist with all the details about the music on this program on the web in the radio section at HOS.com. 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

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We are part of the educational mission of Murray State University. Thanks for listening. I'm George Eldred. The BBC World Service overnight is next.

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1: Live from NPR News in Washington, I'm Louise Schiavone. China will increase imports of U.S. beef and poultry, among other agriculture products. This is in addition to commitments to buy U.S. soybeans. The post-summit announcement from the White House is good news for farmers after President Trump's tariff offensive last year led China to pull back on these imports from the U.S. The U.S. and Nigerian militaries have carried out fresh airstrikes on ISIS targets in northeast Nigeria. This follows a joint weekend operation by both countries that killed the global second-in-command of ISIS. NPR's Joel Bright has the latest.
2: Nigeria's military says more than 20 ISIS fighters were killed in a fresh round of airstrikes in the village of Melete in northeast Nigeria. It is the same location where U.S. and Nigerian forces conducted an operation that killed ISIS global second-in-command, Abu Bilal al-Minuki. U.S. Africa Command says no U.S. or Nigerian personnel were harmed in the strikes, and a complete assessment of the operation is underway. Military cooperation between the U.S. and Nigeria have stepped up in recent months, following claims by the Trump administration of targeted killings against Christians in Nigeria. In March, more than 200 U.S. soldiers were deployed to Nigeria for what the Pentagon described as a training and intelligence gathering mission, but troops now appear to be undertaking combat missions. Drew Bright, NPR News, Lagos.
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3: For WKMS News, I'm Daniel Hurt. Fred Nessler, who represented Graves County in the State House for two decades, died late last week at 81 years old. The Democrat represented part of the purchase area in the State House from 1993 until 2012. In a statement, officials from the city of Mayfield called Nessler a legend who would be remembered for his dedication to the betterment of Kentuckians. Republican Congressman James Comer, who worked with Nessler during his time as the state representative and as the state agriculture commissioner, said on the House floor Friday that Nessler was, quote, larger-than-life figure in West Kentucky politics, whose only priority was to best represent his constituents. Republican Representative Kim Holloway, who is serving in the office Nessler once held, said in a social media post that he never stopped being connected to his community and the people in it. Primary election day in Kentucky is tomorrow. Polls in every county will be open Tuesday from 6 a.m. to 6 p.m. In this year's primaries, Kentuckys will choose the Republican and Democratic nominees for the U.S. Senate seat currently held by Mitch McConnell, who is retiring. County-level elections are also taking place this year, with many areas set to narrow down candidate pools tomorrow for positions like judge, executive, sheriff, and jailer. Those offices will only be on primary ballots if there is more than one person running for a party's nomination in that county. With Kentucky's closed primary system, voters can only cast ballots in nonpartisan races and races under the political party they are registered with. More information, including sample ballots and polling locations, can be found at govote.ky.gov. Today there is a slight chance of showers and thunderstorms this morning and a chance throughout the day, otherwise mostly sunny with a high near 86. Chance of precipitation is 20%. Tonight, mostly cloudy with a low around 71. Wind gusts could be as high as 18 miles per hour. Tomorrow on your Tuesday, there's a chance of showers in the morning and throughout the day. Otherwise, mostly sunny with a high near 87. Chance of precipitation is 50%. For WKMS News, I'm Daniel Hurt.
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1: It's Morning Edition from NPR News. I'm Leila Fadel in Washington, D.C.
5: And me, Martinez, in Culver City, California. Russian officials say an attack against an oil refinery outside Moscow is one of Ukraine's biggest long-range strikes

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0: coming up on Morning Edition. An Ebola outbreak in the Democratic Republic of Congo and Uganda has been declared a public health emergency of international concern by the World Health Organization. NPR's A. Martinez asks Brown University's Dr. Craig Spencer what doctors are facing. And events over the weekend highlight the risk of renewed war as the United States and Israel signal they would be ready to fight Iran again. These stories are coming up at the top of the hour in about 25 minutes right here on WKMS. 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The work starts with worship each Sunday morning. 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Tickets at livewellchs.org and at the door. Today there is a slight chance of showers and thunderstorms this morning and throughout the afternoon. Otherwise, mostly sunny with a high near 86. Chance of precipitation is 20%. This is Murray State's 91.3 WKMS with local news and music discovery. For WKMS News, I'm Daniel Hurt. A year ago, an EF4 tornado struck Somerset, Kentucky, damaging part of the city. For the Appalachia Mid-South Newsroom, WEKU's Curtis Tate has more on efforts to rebuild a local church and a rural electric cooperative's headquarters.
1: Redeemer Lutheran Church stood on South Highway 27 for about 60 years. On the night of May 16, 2025, most of it was destroyed. The estimated cost to rebuild was $1.2 million. The church's insurance only covered a fraction of that. Sandy Schultheis, a local physician, is the church council's president.
2: It was basically total except the fellowship hall. The backside was preserved. So fortunately we saved the beams. All the pews were destroyed, but our building committee carpenter on there took them to a barn and meticulously refurbished and restored them all.
1: Schultheis says she found a builder who would do the church reconstruction below cost, saving hundreds of thousands.
2: I said, you're not going to make any money. He said, no, but I can lay my head down at night.
1: Every member of the congregation pitched in, even a woman who's 105 years old.
2: It's beautiful. I mean, it's just spectacular. And we have a lot of old members, you know, but everybody did something. I want it to lead so that everybody felt that they had rebuilt the church.
1: Not even a mile away, South Kentucky Rural Electric Cooperative is in the process of rebuilding its headquarters, which was also wiped out that night. A dispatcher was working alone inside of a reinforced part of the building. He was not injured, but the tornado flipped over his truck in the parking lot. Morgan Blevins is the RECC's communications administrator. She recalls the challenge of restoring internal phone and internet service and bringing back power to thousands of customers. After the tornado, employees worked from the parking lot of the headquarters.
3: I was charging my laptop in my vehicle. We were all just, you'd go. I mean, it was crazy how we had to work things, but just to be able to pull together and do what we did, and I mean, in a week, have 27,000 people back on. I mean, it's just a testament to our team and you know, their work.
1: The tornado struck a commercial section of Somerset, narrowly missing two schools and a residential neighborhood. It killed one person that night in eastern Pulaski County and 17 people in Laurel County. An elderly Russell County resident died in the aftermath of the storm. Blevins says it was hard to comprehend the magnitude of the destruction.
3: But here we are now. We've got our warehouse building is back up and operational. We're close there. We're hoping to be in our new headquarters before the end of the year. So, I mean, but when you're in the business that we're in, doesn't stop. You've got to find a way to make it work and keep on going.
1: Back at Redeemer Lutheran Church, congregants held their first service in the rebuilt space on Easter Sunday. Prior to that, they met in the chapel of Pulaski Funeral Home.
2: They gave us a key, they gave us the code to get in. They had donuts every Sunday, had coffee made for us. I mean, they're all saying they're kind of miss us.
4: There is something about that name.
1: There was an Alcoholics Anonymous meeting at the church the night the tornado hit, and the last people inside left around 10:30. Schultheis says God protected them.
4: Like the fragrance after the rain.
1: For the Appalachian Mid-South Newsroom, I'm Curtis Tate in Somerset, Kentucky.
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0: from 23 countries when it reported 3 deaths from hantavirus earlier this month. The ship's operator, Oceanwide Expedition, said everyone still on board is asymptomatic and being closely monitored. Some will stay in quarantine facilities at the port, while others will self-isolate at home. The body of a German woman who died during the voyage is also on board, and the ship will undergo cleaning and disinfection. Rob Schmitz, NPR News, Berlin.
1: A rough work morning for commuters relying on the trains that connect New York's Long Island communities to Queens and Manhattan as the Long Island Railroad is closed in a contract standoff between the Metropolitan Transportation Authority and 5 unions representing about half the railroad's workforce. Negotiations were jump-started late yesterday and slated to continue today. The bodies of 4 Italian divers deep inside an underwater cave in the Maldives has been located, according to Italy's foreign ministry. The body of another Italian diver was found earlier outside the cave. This is NPR.
2: For WKMS News, I'm Daniel Hurt. A federal court ruled last week that President Donald Trump's administration violated many immigrants' rights by jailing them without a chance to ask for release on bond. The Kentucky Center for Investigative Reporting's Morgan Watkins reports that the ruling will help free many immigrants locked up in the Commonwealth by U.S. Immigration and Customs Enforcement.
3: Typically, federal authorities let immigrants jailed by ICE ask for release on bond as long as they'd lived in the U.S. a while and weren't detained at a border. Last summer, though, Trump decided immigrants in that situation should stay locked up without a bond hearing. But the U.S. Sixth Circuit Court of Appeals just ruled that Trump's approach is illegal. Louisville attorney Duffy Traeger says this will give some relief to a lot of people, assuming they can get a lawyer.
4: Now, non-citizens who are detained in Kentucky, Tennessee, Michigan, Ohio can at least get a bond hearing in front of an immigration judge.
3: Attorneys like Traeger expect the U.S. Supreme Court will eventually rule on this issue, affecting cases nationwide. I'm Morgan Watkins in Louisville.
2: Primary election day in Kentucky is tomorrow. Polls in every county will be open Tuesday from 6 a.m. to 6 p.m. In this year's primaries, Kentuckys will choose the Republican and Democratic nominees for the U.S. Senate seat currently held by Mitch McConnell, who is retiring. County-level elections are also taking place this year, with many areas set to narrow down candidate pools tomorrow for positions like judge, executive, sheriff, and jailer. Those offices will only be on primary ballots if there is more than one person running for a party's nomination in that county. With Kentucky's closed primary system, voters can only cast ballots in nonpartisan races and races under the political party they are registered with. More information, including sample ballots and polling locations, can be found at govote.ky.gov. Today there is a slight chance of showers and thunderstorms this morning and a chance throughout the day, otherwise mostly sunny with a high near 86. Chance of precipitation is 20%. Tonight mostly cloudy with a low around 71. Wind gusts could be as high as 18 miles per hour. Tomorrow on your Tuesday there's a chance of showers in the morning. For WKMS News, I'm Daniel Hurt.
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6: It's Morning Edition from NPR News. I'm Amy Martinez in Culver City, California.
7: And I'm Leila Fadel in Washington, D.C. A jury in California begins deliberations today in a case that has pitted two of the biggest names in Silicon Valley against each other.
6: Elon Musk sued OpenAI CEO Sam Altman over the direction he took the company. They founded it together as a nonprofit, but Musk left after a power struggle.
7: NPR tech correspondent John Ruich has been following this and joins me now. Good morning, John.
8: Good morning.
7: So the jury starts deliberating today. What will they be considering exactly?
8: Yeah, the key question in this case is, was Elon Musk duped into donating money, clout, and contacts to OpenAI in its early days? That's what Musk claims. He argues that Sam Altman and others breached OpenAI's founding mission as a charitable trust.

0: coming up on Morning Edition. Senator Bill Cassidy's re-election bid is over after losing in a primary on Saturday.
1: I have had the privilege of representing the state of Louisiana for 12 years. And when you participate in democracy, sometimes it doesn't turn out the way you want it to.
0: Cassidy is the latest casualty of President Trump's push to take out Republicans he sees as disloyal. This story's coming up and more at the top of the hour in about 25 minutes right here on WKMS. 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Today there is a chance of showers and thunderstorms throughout the day, otherwise mostly sunny with a high near 86. Chance of precipitation is 20%. 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For WKMS News, I'm Daniel Hurt. Republican Congressman Thomas Massey is facing the toughest primary challenge of his career tomorrow. Capitol reporter Sylvia Goodman reports on the contours of the Northern Kentucky House challenge that the president has thrown all of his weight behind.
2: Massey has a reputation in Washington. Not unlike Senator Rand Paul, the Northern Kentucky Republican isn't afraid to vote no, even when it frustrates President Donald Trump.
3: They want no dissension whatsoever.
2: You may remember Massey as the one of two House GOP no votes on Trump's signature policy package, the One Big Beautiful Bill. Or maybe as the Republican who led the fight to get the Jeffrey Epstein files released. Or the one who's consistently opposed Trump's emergency tariffs and involvement in foreign conflicts. With his signature federal debt clock on his lapel, Massey hasn't shied away from being the GOP opposition vote, even when it makes him unpopular. He says if people read these bills, they'd agree with him.
3: I am single-handedly with that vote representing 30% of the tent. Let me just give you an example. So I'm not going to win an election in this congressional district on raw milk, but I'm the only one representing raw milk in Congress.
2: Trump has certainly not been quiet about his displeasure with Massey. On his social media feeds, he's called him a, quote, sick wacko, a complete and total disaster, and the Republican Party's worst congressman ever. That's why Trump handpicked and endorsed former Navy SEAL officer Ed Gallrein. Gallrein says the district wants someone who supports the president in everything he does, and that person is him.
4: I'm 100% behind the president, what he's doing to turn our nation around.
2: Gallrein, who previously lost an election for state Senate, points to Trump's huge margins in Kentucky, which are even bigger in the 4th Congressional District. In 2024, Trump won Massey's district by more than 35 points.
4: Thomas Massey has repeatedly voted with the radical Democrats against President Trump, the Republican Party, and the conservatives, tax cuts and other measures to unleash businesses and our economy.
2: He's referring to Trump's One Big Beautiful Bill, on which Massey voted no. It extended tax cuts and cuts taxes on tips and overtime pay while also cutting Medicaid and food stamps funding. The Tax Foundation also estimated it will raise the deficit by $3.8 trillion over the next decade.
5: I'm not going to vote with the party if they're going to bankrupt this country.
2: Gallrein has faced some criticism within the party for failing to agree to a debate with the congressman. After the statewide KET debate, which Gallrein spurned, Massey said his absence is telling.
6: If he can't debate me in the Boone County Library, if he can't debate me here in Kentucky on educational TV, I don't think he's going to be able to debate or advocate for constituents.
2: Gallrein says he's debating Massey by speaking directly with voters.
4: He's had 15 years. What's he got to say now he hadn't said already? He's got a body of work that speaks for itself. He should be debating that.
2: With candidates and PAC spending through the roof, it'll likely be one of the country's most expensive House primaries. Polls have gone back and forth, and some Republican voters are conflicted. While many have voted for Massey for years, they wonder if he's become too much of an obstructionist. Here's Ron Stamm, who attended the Kenton County Republican dinner.
7: They pack all these extraneous things to these bills. Well, Thomas Massey's the kind of guy who says, no, I'm not going to vote for all of this other stuff.
2: Stamm does wonder. Maybe that strategy doesn't work in Washington. Others say they don't want to vote for a puppet and respect Massey for standing behind the same values he's always had. But Trump loyalists, like Janice Sewell from Hebron, who attended Trump's Northern Kentucky rally in March, say it's time for Massey to get out of the way.
8: He should be a registered Democrat. Seriously, that's how I feel. Because he votes with the Democrats on everything.
2: Massey says he votes with Republicans 90% of the time, but he doesn't regret the 10% he doesn't. Early voting has already begun across Kentucky and in the 21 counties that make up the 4th Congressional District. The polls are open from 6 a.m. to 6 p.m. on Election Day. I'm Sylvia Goodman in Louisville.
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0: 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Good morning, it's 11 o'clock, I'm Daniel Hurt, and Away With Words is coming up next.
1: Well, I'm interested in the word proctor. I work as a proctor, and I prefer to call myself an exam administrator. I don't like the word proctor, I don't know where it comes from. Everybody seems to know what it means.
2: Well, John, you'll be relieved to know that proctor and proctologist have nothing to do with each other.
1: No pun intended, but yes, I am relieved.
3: Yes, I was more interested in like the psychology behind saying certain words. Some words you say are so pleasurable to say, and my absolute favorite word to say is ovoviviparous.
4: Yep, I guess that's just the kind of hairpin I am.
5: Coming up next on Away With Words.
6: If Grandma had wheels, she would be a bus.

0: Live from NPR News, I'm Lakshmi Singh. President Trump has dropped his multi-billion dollar lawsuit against the Internal Revenue Service, according to court filings today. The development comes after a judge in Florida raised questions about whether the case was properly filed. In a statement, the department said the $1.7 billion fund will allow the DOJ to settle and pay cases. ABC News first reported the fund would be used to assist people who believe they were wrongfully investigated and prosecuted under the Biden administration. The department said the legal precedent of the fund came from the Obama-era Keep-Siegel case, which created a $760 million fund to redress various decades-old claims of racism against the federal government. The White House says China has agreed to purchase at least $17 billion of American agricultural goods. That follows President Trump's visit to Beijing last week. The Chinese side has given far fewer details. We have more from NPR's Jennifer Pak.
1: China says it reached a preliminary agreement with the U.S. on agricultural trade and aircrafts, though it did not specify a purchase amount. The Chinese Commerce Ministry says both sides agreed on tariffs imposed on each other's exports, which reached sky-high levels last year before a truce was called. Same time, China says the U.S. guaranteed it could buy what it sorely needs, aircraft engines and related parts. China's statement also did not mention rare earth minerals to the U.S. It says economic and trade teams from the U.S. and China are still finalizing the details. Jennifer Pak, NPR News, Shanghai.
0: Republican Senator Bill Cassidy of Louisiana is the latest casualty in President Trump's campaign to target Republicans he sees as disloyal. Cassidy's Trump-backed opponent, Congresswoman Julia Letlow, advances to a runoff against State Treasurer John Fleming. Here's NPR's Sam Greenglass.
2: Cassidy was one of seven Republican senators who voted to convict Trump after the January 6th insurrection. Next year, at least five of them will be gone from the Senate, leaving few Republicans in Congress willing to criticize the president. Cassidy has indicated he will not finish his term quietly.
3: Our country is not about one individual. It is about the welfare of all Americans, and it is about our Constitution.
2: The Louisiana primary was the latest test of Trump's grip on the party. He also helped defeat many of the Indiana GOP state senators who blocked mid-cycle redistricting last year. A House primary in Kentucky this week will be another test. Sam Greenglass, NPR News, Washington.
0: The Senate parliamentarians blocking a billion-dollar Secret Service provision from being included in a Republican-backed immigration enforcement bill as is. Senate Republicans have proposed taxpayer funding for security upgrades to President Trump's White House ballroom. From Washington, this is NPR News.
4: For Kentucky Public Radio, I'm Michael Collins. A Western Kentucky community is being proactive as data center projects multiply throughout the state. From member station WKYU, Lisa Autry has details.
5: While there's been no proposal yet, Davis County leaders say it's not a matter of if, but when. The fiscal court is considering an ordinance that would place a one-year moratorium on data center applications. County Commissioner Janie Marksberry says that will give Davis County more time for research.
6: I think there's a lot of things that are looking to come to our community that could change the character of Davis County. We just need to do our due diligence.
5: Davis County leaders say they'd like to have guardrails in place before they're approached by a data center developer. The moratorium directs the Owensboro Metropolitan Zoning Commission to develop regulations around data centers. A second reading of the ordinance and a vote is scheduled to take place at the fiscal court's next meeting, May 28th. If passed, County Attorney John Berlew says the ordinance wouldn't prevent the city of Owensboro from moving forward with data centers. I'm Lisa Autry in Bowling Green.
4: City and state leaders unveiled a statue in Louisville Friday honoring the late Alberta O. Jones, Louisville's first female prosecutor and the first black woman to pass the Kentucky bar. Her bronze statue sits at the front of the Hall of Justice in downtown Louisville. Mercedes Samuels is the Louisville chapter president of Zeta Phi Beta Sorority, Incorporated, the historically black sorority Jones was a member of.
7: We will continue and always give Alberta O. Jones her flowers, not just today, but every day. By speaking her name, by sharing her story, and by walking boldly in the paths that she helped pave.
4: Jones is also known for negotiating a contract for late boxer Muhammad Ali and helping register thousands of black voters during her time as an attorney. She was killed in 1965, and her murder is still unsolved. That's the statewide news at this hour. I'm Michael Collins in Bowling Green. This is Kentucky Public Radio.
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9: You're listening to Away With Words, the show about language and how we use it. I'm Grant Barrett.
10: And I'm Martha Barnett. On our Facebook group, David Neal writes that he has a friend in his 80s from North Dakota who loves coffee. But the thing is that this friend keeps reusing the coffee grounds all day long, which means that by sunset, the guy is pretty much drinking colored water. And his friend likes that brew just fine. He proudly calls it Wabash coffee. And Grant, I don't know, I have strong feelings about this. Wabash coffee just sounds, to me, hideous.
9: It's thrifty.
10: It is indeed thrifty. And we've talked about this term Wabash before, meaning to add just a little bit of water to something to get a little more out of it, to stretch it a little more.
9: Right. We talked about adding water to ketchup, to Wabashing it, right? To stretch your ketchup bottle a little bit further, like get the stuff that's stuck to the side.
10: Yeah, or watering down your shampoo. And it may go back to an old slang use of the word Wabash, meaning to cheat. So that might be the connection there. But in any case, this got me to thinking about weak coffee and all the terms there are out there for that terrible stuff.
9: Yeah, I posted a bunch of these to the Facebook group. And Martha, not just in English, but every language cares a great deal about how good their coffee is. As a matter of fact, the Japanese have a word which combines the word American with the Dutch word for coffee, which means weak coffee. So they are making fun of Americans for having weak coffee, which I guess is often the case around the world. We are criticized for our coffee. But you just have to go to the non-chain places in this country to get the really good coffee.
10: Well, you know, it requires a lot of research, and I'm happy to do it.
9: Yeah, Blumkin coffee in German means flower coffee, which is also used for coffee made out of plants and that aren't coffee plants.
10: Oh.
9: There's also warm wet.
10: Yep.
9: Yeah, that's a good branch water, which just basically means water from the creek.
10: Mm-hmm. Pond water.
9: Maybe some leaves floating in it.
10: Yep.
9: Scared water, which means it was scared to go near the coffee grounds.
10: Yeah, and I really like the line that Annie DeFranco has in one of her songs about a place where they serve coffee that's just water dressed in brown.
9: Water dressed in brown. That's lovely. I love that. In Brazilian Portuguese slang, they combine the words for tea and coffee, chafé, to mean weak coffee, which I think is very clever. And in Louisiana French, it's cholo, which is not the Spanish word cholo. It's a kind of a corruption of cholo, which means hot water in traditional French.
10: Oh, wow.
9: Yeah.
10: Okay.
9: So there's lots of, and there's many more, and there's a couple we can't say on the air. Oh, here's one from the Native American language Hopi. It's suru coffee, which means tail coffee, referring to the watering down of the last coffee to make it go further. So it's literally what this fellow in his 80s is doing. He's watering it down to make it just last a little longer.
10: Well, maybe you're like me and you're a huge fan of coffee and you have a term for coffee that just doesn't measure up. Let us know, 877-929-9673, or send your thoughts in email to words at waywardradio.org.
9: Hello, you have a way with words.
11: Hey there, this is Tom from Washington, D.C. How are you?
9: Hi, Tom. Welcome to the show.
11: So I just recently got back from like a big family reunion, family vacation type deal over in Asheville, North Carolina. It was my first time there. It was wonderful. It was beautiful. I got to see my whole family, my immediate family, who, you know, we haven't gotten to see each other in ages because of the pandemic and all that. But we stayed in this like beautiful Airbnb that was up on the top of a mountain, so it had an incredible view. And it was wonderful, except for at some point we started having a few different like utility issues. You know, like the oven wasn't working well, the AC had frozen over, so it was getting insanely hot over there. And so my dad had to correspond with the Airbnb host, reported the issues, and she was super gracious, sent out a team of people to help on all these different issues. And, you know, once they had been taken care of, my dad was corresponding with her and said, hey, you know, I'm glad that we got so many of these things worked out. It's clear that you have, you know, a crack team of maintenance people who were really able to help us out. And so the woman responds, she's like, hey, yeah, I'm glad we got to take care of this for you. I don't know about the crack comment, but, you know, I'm glad nonetheless. And so my dad turns around, looks at me and my sisters, and he's like, you know, if I say the words crack team, what does that mean to you guys? And this was obvious to us. You know, we like gave a thumbs up. We're like, that's a good thing. We're like, we're happy about that. And he's like, yeah, but now he's in like a text altercation with this woman who like, I've never heard the phrase before, is interpreting it as something negative, and he has to clarify. It's like, no, this is good. I'm trying to say that, like, these were fast-acting people who were really helpful to us. So that's why I'm calling. Like, why crack team? What does that mean, and why was it obvious to us and not to somebody else who had heard it before?
9: Oh, no. So she was thinking crack as in drugs? As she was just thinking the worst kind of crack?
11: Yeah, sure. You crack your head. You know, there's no one's ever liked the word crack before in this context. And yet, to us, it was a positive thing.
10: Yeah, because you were using it in a perfectly legitimate way. I mean, crack in that sense means first rate or excellent or top notch. I mean, if you're a crack shot with a rifle, you know, you can hit that target.
11: Oh, yeah. Or,
10: yeah, you know, a crack regiment of an army is a really, really good one. What's really interesting about this term is that it may come from an old sense of crack, meaning to boast. And in the 14th century, you would hear people talking about boasting and cracking. And that's why we get the expression, it's not all it's cracked up to be. It has to do with boasting. And by the 18th century, it came to mean something, you know, you could describe something wonderful that's smart or sharp. It's crack. Or you could even say it's the crack or all the crack. So, perfectly legitimate sense.
11: Well, thank you so much for the information. You've been very helpful, and I can report back.
9: Tom, sure. Thanks for sharing the story. By the way, the like Martha said, the crack regiment or crack team goes back to the 1700s. So your dad had hundreds of years of usage behind him.
11: I won't let him know that. I'm not gonna say that he comes from a long line linguists or anything. That's not his background.
9: Oh, I see. Don't over-equip him with another tool.
11: Yeah, exactly. I don't want his head getting too big. He's like, yeah, no, I'm Shakespeare myself. Like, no, Dad, I promise you're not.
9: All right. Take care, Tom. Be well.
10: Okay.
11: Thanks so much.
10: All
11: right. Have a good one. Bye.
9: Bye-bye.
10: All right. Bye-bye. Indeed. Good crack here. 877-929-9673 or send your questions about language to words@waywardradio.org.
9: Hello, welcome to Away with Words.
12: Hi, this is Mia. I'm calling from Sumter, South Carolina.
9: Sumter. Hello, welcome to the show, Mia. What's up?
12: So I've been thinking a lot lately about good old lexical gaps. And the favorite one of mine, or I guess the least favorite one of mine, is that there's not a word, at least that I'm aware of, for an adult child that is gender neutral. So, you know, you can say my son or my daughter, and that doesn't imply any age at all, but if my mom wanted to talk about me, there's really not another word that she could say other than my kid or my child. And that is weird to me.
9: So you're looking for a single word because for some reason a single word feels better than a double word, like adult child just won't work?
12: Yeah, it just doesn't sound right. It seems like an oxymoron.
9: Maybe. It, child has more than one meaning, but like a lot of English words.
10: Yeah, but I understand what you're saying. I think this is a frustration for a lot of people. How do you designate that person, and when do you start designating that person?
9: What about grown child?
10: What do you think about that?
12: Grown child, maybe slightly better, but I just wish there was a one word situation.
9: Okay.
12: Because it's like, to me, if somebody says my child, I mean, I guess you can infer based on the age of the person, how old the child might be that they're talking about, but I'm always going to default to that is somebody who is probably under the age of 13. Because after that, it would be, you know, adolescent and then adult.
9: Right.
10: Right. that's a tough one, right? I mean, you have like minor child, you know, my child who's a minor, but you don't have major child. I mean, I think part of it is, when do you start counting that person as an adult too? You know, if they're living at home with you in their 20s or whatever, are they an adult child? Mm-hmm. Or are they an adult?
12: And then if you said, yes, my adult who lives with me, that's a weird
10: yeah, exactly.
12: It doesn't work that way. Yeah. And I think I've asked a lot of friends about this. I've asked all over because it's something that was really like stuck in my brain. I couldn't stop thinking about it. And the only answer that I was getting from people that I know was spawn. And I was like, that's really weird.
9: Yeah.
12: That's not something that you would want to use in everyday conversation.
10: Right. Yeah. Right. I mean, there's spawn, there's progeny, there's offspring, there's
9: cross-fruit.
10: Or fruit of your loins. I don't think that's going to work either.
9: No. Yeah, everything is loaded or clunky or awkward or inappropriate. All of this, because this topic has been discussed. We've talked about it. It's been 10 years, I think, on the show. But Mia, since you've done the field work, did you come across something that appealed to you?
12: Nothing that, I mean, I think offspring is like maybe the best one, but it still feels weird. So I'm proposing that we work on a new word here. I think we should go the route of like nibbling, which I also think is gross and weird. Don't like that word for gender neutral niece or nephew.
9: One term we haven't mentioned yet, which often comes up in this conversation, is kidult, kid adult combined.
10: Yeah, I think we can dispense with that one. I usually see that one in relation to adults who are more interested in childlike things, though.
9: Right. They watch like kids shows.
10: Yeah. My Little Pony or
12: whatever. I've never heard of that before. That's the first encounter I've had with that word.
9: Yeah, it's been around since the 50s, believe it or not.
12: Really?
9: Yep.
10: But you don't want to go there, do you?
9: And it's more often used in the entertainment industry and not so much in everyday language.
10: Yeah, I feel like the closest we get to this is, unfortunately, the term adult child. It really seemed to take off in the 1970s in this country when there was a lot of publicity and research about adult children of alcoholics, you know, ACOA or ACA. And it's been a handy term in psychological circles, but I agree with you. I think it feels clunky, and you hear the word adult and you're prepared for something besides somebody who's not an adult.
9: One proposal that I have might be the other direction, which is just to get more wordy and brag a little bit. You just kind of go the proud parent route and say, my child, the psychotherapist, or my child, the general in the army, you know, or my child, the oceanographer.
12: Perfect. I will request that my parents only refer to me as my child, the pet photographer, from now on. Yeah.
9: There we go. My child, the pet photographer.
10: Oh.
9: Perfect. Mia, we're going to get a lot of response to this. We always do when we talk about this particular lexical gap. But thank you for bringing it up, and lots of good talk here on this.
10: Thanks so much.
12: Thanks so much for having me.
10: Bye, Mia.
12: Bye-bye.
9: What's a great one-word way to refer to adult children? Let us know, and we'll let Mia know. 877-929-9673. 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
10: 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Stick around for more of Away with Words.
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10: You're listening to Away with Words, the show about language and how we use it. I'm Martha Barnett.
9: And I'm Grant Barrett, and we're joined. Who is that guy? He's got shades, a hat, a trench coat. Hmm. Oh, he's passing secret information. Oh, it's John Chinesky with the week's quiz.
16: I'm so glad you recognize me after all these years, because I have this puzzle and I have no other place to do it but here. So here we go. Now, I know that in the social media spaces of Away With Words, such as our very lively Facebook group, peeves are frowned upon, but I want to discuss something that annoys me. It has to do with alliteration. Now, Webster's defines alliteration as the repetition of initial consonant sounds in two or more words, such as wild and woolly or threatening throngs. But sometimes people consider alliteration to be any two words that begin with the same letter, no matter how they sound. I call this illiteration. Two words that are illiterative if they begin with the same letter but not the same sound. For example, there's a certain kind of furniture. It's a seat with vertical spindles in the back, and apparently it was often used by the guy in charge of a ship. It's a captain's chair. They begin with the same letter, mm-hmm. but that's not alliteration. It's illiteration. Now, I'm going to give you guys clues to a two-word phrase that is not alliterative, but is illiterative. Ready to go?
9: Yes.
10: Ready.
16: All right, let's try it. Here's the first one. It's an establishment where they will sell you a PB&J or a BLT or a nice pastrami on rye.
9: It is a sandwich shop.
16: Yes, sandwich shop. Ah. It's close. It's close to alliteration, but it's not. Now, my family had one of these. It's a storage box lined with aromatic wood that's supposed to discourage moths and other pests.
9: Ooh, a cedar chest.
16: Cedar chest, yeah. CC, but not alliteration. You've spent years studying mental health issues. You've graduated college and are ready to hang out your shingle. All you need now are patients. Best of luck, doctor, in your new...
9: professional
10: psychiatry.
16: just about any combination of that works. Yes. Psychiatry practice is just fine for PP.
9: Oh, I see. I was going to say professional psychiatrist, but you could say empty three in a row. Professional psychiatry practice.
16: Perfectly fine by me, sure. SOHCAHTOA for the trigonometric functions, or PEMDAS for the order of operations, for example.
9: Mnemonic numbers?
10: Ooh.
16: No, what kind of mnemonics?
9: Memories are...
16: What specific area are we talking
10: mathematical.
16: About?
10: Mathematical.
9: Yeah.
16: Mathematical mnemonics. Yes, there that's your MMs. Now, Abe Lincoln had a reputation for telling the truth, but right behind him in second place is President Truman, who just barely got edged out for what nickname?
10: Honest Harry?
16: That's it. That's it. You got it. Honest Harry. Two H's. They don't sound the same. Honest Harry. Now, four times a year, my mom changes the decoration on her front door. And once autumn is over, she places a leafy circle made of boughs of holly on it. What does she call it?
10: A winter wreath.
16: Yes, her winter wreath. Two W's, two different sounds. That's all about alliteration.
10: John, that was a lot harder than I thought it would be.
16: Oh, you guys did great.
9: All right, take care. Give our best to the family.
16: You too. Bye-bye.
9: All right, bye-bye.
10: Well, all you listening language lovers, we'd love to hear from you. So give us a call, 877-929-9673, or send your alliterative emails to words@waywardradio.org. Hey there, you have a way with words.
17: Hi, my name's Yvette Matthews, and I'm from Bismarck, North Dakota.
10: Hi, welcome to the show. What can we do for you?
17: Yes, I was more interested in, like, the psychology behind saying certain words. Some words you say are so pleasurable to say, and I was just more interested in why some words were more pleasurable to say than others.
10: Okay, well, you're going to have to tell us what those words are for you.
17: I teach biology, and so some of mine are very biological. So, like, my absolute favorite word to say is ovoviviparous. It's an amazing phenomenon found in snakes where they're egg laying, but they don't lay their eggs until they're ready to hatch. So their eggs stay inside the female and then she lays them. They never have a shell on them. So it gives me just such a warm feeling to say.
10: Ovoviviparous. Well, now tell us, do you like the mouthfeel of that word or is it connected to that phenomenon that you were describing? I mean, it's a pretty cool thing to be ovoviviparous.
17: Yeah. I think it's just the rhythm, saying that rhythm. It seems like the words that are the most pleasurable for me have sort of a innate rhythm to them, and they just sort of roll off the tongue, and they just make it pleasurable for me to say.
10: Mm-hmm. So it could mean something else, and you would still go around saying ovoviviparous.
18: Oh,
17: yes, if I could.
18: This pasta is ovoviviparous.
17: Yeah.
9: That's definitely one of the characteristics of words that are fun to say. As you might guess with word people, because they tend to obsess, but there's been some work done on looking into this, what makes words fun to say, and the natural rhythm in a word, where the stress patterns follow a certain alternating rhythm that tends to make words a little more fun to say. Stress on the first syllable tends to help. Rhyming or near rhyming, alliteration helps. And reduplication, where there are multiple syllables in a row that are identical or nearly identical, tends to help. This is why tongue twisters often meet a lot of this criteria, except for being the part where they're easy to say. Of course, that's why they're fun to do, because they feel like they should be really fun to, you know, but they're not quite there. Our instinct says they should be easy, because they have these signals of something fun to say, but then they're not. So one tongue twister that some people think is really beautiful, but it's very difficult to say, and even harder for non-native English speakers to understand, is the sentence, Ted had said that Ed had edited it. But if you say it, Ted had said that Ed had edited it, it's got a da-da-da-da-da-da-da-da. Hmm. You know, and it's got a rhythm that really is kind of nice.
18: Yeah, well, you must run into a lot of those as a biologist.
17: Yeah, so my other fun word to say is a scientific word of a frog in Costa Rica, and it's Leptodactylus pentadactylus. I only get to say it once a year, and it pleases me to no end to be able to say that the one time a year I talk about the frogs from Costa Rica.
9: Say it again.
17: Leptodactylus pentadactylus. So it's the smoky jungle frog.
9: That's very fun to say. That has got rhythm.
17: Yeah.
9: That just feels nice. Yeah. And it's got the alternating very firm consonants, sharp consonants and vowels. That's another thing that you find in stuff that's fun to say, at least in English.
18: Well, Yvette, something tells me that we're going to hear lots of words from lots of listeners who are sharing their own favorite sounding words or just words that they love to say. So we're really glad that you shared this one with us, ovoviviparous.
17: Yes.
18: What's the frog word again?
17: Leptodactylus pentadactylus.
18: Got it. Thank you so much.
9: Thank you so much.
17: Thank you. This was
9: all right,
17: so much
9: take care
17: fun.
9: Now. Bye-bye.
17: Bye.
18: Bye.
9: Well, maybe your word is bamboozle or wackadoo or rope-a-dope or squillion. Whatever your favorite word to say is, give us a call, 877-929-9673. 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
18: Here's a great Ethiopian proverb. When spider webs unite, they can tie up a lion.
9: Ooh, I love it.
18: Isn't that a great way of saying there's strength in numbers, you know,
9: pull together and
18: make something happen?
9: Evocative. When spider webs unite, they can tie up a lion.
18: Yeah, those little filaments, but you get enough of them, you can tie up that beast.
9: Beautiful. We're taking your calls and thoughts about language. 877-929-9673 is toll-free in the United States and Canada.
18: Hello, you have a way with words.
19: Hi, Martha. Hi, Grant. My name is Kathy. I'm calling from Wichita, Kansas. The reason I'm calling is because my mom used to have an expression that she would use, and I've often wondered where it came from and what the heck it really means. She was kind of an ornery girl, my mom. She would do, think April Fool Day tricks and things like that. And if you ask her why she did that, or say, I can't believe you did that, she would say, yep, I guess that's just the kind of hairpin I am. And I always thought, hairpin? What the heck? Does a hairpin have to do with anything? And how can a hairpin be a certain way? So I was just wondering how that expression came to be.
9: That's just the kind of hairpin I am. H-A-I-R-P-I-N, hairpin.
19: That's what I always thought, yes.
9: I don't know. If you listen to the show a lot, you're not going to be surprised. But maybe you will be surprised to find out that this term goes back at least to 1874.
19: Really?
9: Yeah, this expression pops surprised. Up out of the blue in 1874 as just a thing that people start saying. It's so unexpected that newspapers start commenting on it. There's a San Francisco newspaper not long after the expression started appearing, notes that it's the latest slang and it has little idea of its origins. And it catches on and it lasts for so long that it appears in an 1889 collection of Americanisms by John Farmer. And he calls it an inane exclamation. And he says, yes. Out of season, a short time ago. And he says that originated in New York, but that is not the case, according to the evidence. Here's what we do know about probably the origin of that's just the kind of hairpin I am, is that it probably refers to the fact that hairpins are bent, B-E-N-T. That is, they're folded over in the middle. And bent, for a long time, to the 1500s, has referred to one's tendencies. Like you might say one's tendency, say, towards food, to eating, or your tendency to be athletic, or your tendency to be, amorous when drunk, that sort of thing. Mm-hmm.

0: I mean, yeah, he's crooked. Uh-huh. He's dishonest.
1: That makes sense. Mm-hmm. So your mom wasn't a straight pin. She was a hairpin.
0: Yeah, she was a hairpin.
2: She was a hairpin. She was, that's for sure.
1: So, Kathy, I have to ask, are you carrying on her honorary tradition?
2: As often as I can. That's just the kind of hairpin I am.
1: Well, Kathy, thank you so much for calling and sharing these memories.
2: Thank you. Thank
0: you. Take care now.
2: Bye-bye. I appreciate you too. Bye-bye.
1: Bye-bye. 877-929-9673.
0: Hello, you have a way with words.
3: Hi, this is John Burrell.
0: Hi, John. Where are you calling from?
3: I'm calling from Hapag, New York.
0: What's on your mind?
3: Well, I'm interested in the word proctor. I work as a proctor, and I prefer to call myself an exam administrator. I don't like the word proctor. I don't know where it comes from. Everybody seems to know what it means, but it's a peculiar word. And then, you throw in the proctologist who, what does he have to do with being a proctor? And I just thought you guys could shed some light on it.
0: All right. Wait a second here. So you went straight from proctor to proctologist.
3: Well, I was thinking of the words that might have the same root, that the only two words I know is proctor and proctologist. So there you have it.
1: Well, John, you'll be relieved to know that proctor and proctologist have nothing to do with each other.
3: Well, no pun intended, but yes, I am relieved.
1: You're relieved. Well, I'm glad to hear that. Yeah, we should talk about those two words a little bit. The word proctor itself is a shortened form of an older English word, procurator, which in the 1300s meant a steward or a manager of a household or a provider, and it came to us through Old French. And by the 15th century, the word proctor could mean the business manager of a church or a college. And by the late 17th century, it was being used in universities in Europe to mean somebody who officiates the kind of thing you're talking about. And it ultimately goes back to a Latin word, procurator, which means a manager or an overseer. It's somebody who cares for or advocates for something. And it's related to words like procure, meaning to provide, or proxy, somebody who stands in for somebody else. And when you're talking about a proctologist, well, that goes back to a Greek word, proktos, which means anus. In more prudish translations of Aristophanes, it'll be translated as arse, but it's really anus, which is an interesting word itself. That's the Latin word for ring. And if you have an annular eclipse, what you're talking about is the sun's light forming a ring around the moon. And it also shows up in the Spanish word for ring, anillo. So the good news is that your job has nothing to do with butts.
3: That's wonderful news.
0: But with proctologist, you know, there are all these joking terms within the medical field that I feel obligated to share here.
1: Obligated. Okay.
0: Now, this
3: okay.
0: is,
3: love
0: this
3: to
0: is
3: hear.
0: Among the medical professionals themselves. So proctologists are jokingly referred to as rear admirals by their medical colleagues.
1: Yeah, John, maybe you could call yourself that.
0: It's because they admire all. And they're also called comprehensive physicians because they see their patients as a whole.
3: They certainly do.
0: If someone gives you proctalgia, it's a fancy way of saying you penis in the anus.
3: Terrific. That's great. Well, I really appreciate it.
0: Well, there you go, John. I hope we cleared this up for you.
3: You certainly did, and I really appreciate you having me on. And keep up the great work. Love to listen.
0: All right. Take care now. Bye, John.
1: Bye, John.
3: Thank you. Bye.
0: Take care. Well, whether or not you're a member of the Rear Admiralty, you can give us a call, 877-929-9673, and talk to us about the language similarities that befuddle and amaze you. Or send us an email, words@waywardradio.org.
1: Jonathan Saha is an associate professor of history at Durham University in England, and he just published a book that contains one of the great dedications of all time. Apparently his cat's name is Toast, T-O-A-S-T, and the dedication page reads simply, "For Toast, the cat, who was no help at all." I think anybody who has ever sat at a computer along with a cat in the room knows

0: It's what we're talking about.
1: Yeah, it reminds me of those pictures that make the rounds every once in a while of ancient manuscripts 1,000, 1,500 years ago that show cats traipsing through ink, leaving their little footprints on manuscripts along the margins.
0: I should also mention that Dr. Saha studies colonial Myanmar, and his book is titled Colonizing Animals, Interspecies Empire in Myanmar, and it's about how the lives of animals were irrevocably changed by British imperialism.
1: Oh, so he's like constantly turning to Toast saying, well, what do you think about that, Toast? And Toast just grooming, licking a paw, staring blankly back.
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1: You're listening to Away with Words, the show about language and how we use it. I'm Grant Barrett.
0: And I'm Martha Barnett. James Augustus Henry Murray was a Scottish autodidact, a teacher, an amateur philologist, and in 1879 he began work on what would become the revered Oxford English Dictionary. The dictionary involved a vast collaborative effort, academics and volunteer readers all writing letters to Murray, helping to gather information about the use of this word and that. And he received scores of letters every day, and he wrote many more. And now, thanks to a project led by Professor Charlotte Brewer of Oxford and research fellow Stephen Turton of Cambridge, you can read those letters for yourself online. And Grant, it's this rich trove of correspondence with famous writers like Thomas Hardy and George Eliot, as well as with average folks who wrote to praise or to quibble with Murray's work. And it's really fascinating to eavesdrop on Murray and his Victorian correspondents as they wrestle with which words are obscene and how exactly to write about them in a dictionary. But one of my favorite letters is to an unknown correspondent in 1884. And this correspondent was complaining about the word advertisemental. And Murray writes in part, I have to thank you for your advice. You will readily apprehend that I receive a good deal of that. Everybody has his own likes and dislikes in the way of words, and the spirit moves many to communicate them to me. I suppose it relieves people of some irritation to do so, and makes them feel better. Then later he says, you don't like advertisemental. I like it as well as testamental, monumental, sacramental, governmental, fundamental, instrumental, or any other mental. And it is to me a distinct increase of power to the language to be able to say advertisemental triumphs instead of triumphs in the way of advertising. But the dictionary does not advise you to say so. It merely records the fact that such has been said. And Grant, you can just hear the weariness in his voice, can't you? I thought you'd appreciate that.
1: Yeah, that's the life of the lexicographer, is just defending your mode of operation. you're showing how the language is used rather than demonstrating how it should be used.
0: Exactly. I guess we should point out what a scriptorium is. This was the name that Murray gave to the small shed, at least it started out as a small shed, where he was doing his work, where he was gathering all this information about the English language.
1: Oh, yeah. There's pictures of it. It's a wonderful space filled with cubby holes and shelves and all kinds of different cabinetry filled with scripts mm-hmm. and manuscripts and papers, everything, recording the citations and all of the work. It's just wonderful. You would just love to take a time machine there.
0: Oh, yeah, and visit Murray with that long, long beard, right?
1: Yeah, and all of the people working for him. It's a long list of incredible names attached to what was the New English Dictionary and became the Oxford English Dictionary.
0: Well, you can check out those letters at murrayscriptorium.org.
1: 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You'll find our phone number, our email address, a way to reach us through Skype, through WhatsApp, and lots of other methods. We'd love to hear from you. Hello, you have a way with words.
5: Hi, this is Ben Smitkoff calling from Boston, Massachusetts.
1: Hi, Ben. Welcome to the show.
0: What's up?
5: So I have a 2-year-old who one of her favorite things to do is to play with buckles, B-U-C-K-L-E, which is important in just a minute. I have a bio background, and I knew that there's a word for cheek, buckle, B-U-C-C-A-L. And on a lark, I wanted to see if they were related, and they were. And now I get to my question, which is I told this to my father, who is a retired physician. He said, oh, that's interesting, but what about the dessert? And there's a New England dessert called the buckle, B-U-C-K-L-E, and I didn't know, so I figured I'd give you guys a call.
0: What a delicious question. Yeah, all these words are connected. You're right. You have a scientific background, did you say?
5: I do. I have an undergraduate degree in biology.
0: Oh, okay. All right. So then you know that buckle, B-U-C-C-A-L, has to do with the cheek. And that goes back to the Latin word for cheek, bucca. And the Latin word bucula means the cheek strap of a metal helmet. And on mm-hmm. those old metal helmets that Romans used to wear, they'd have little knobs sticking out. And later, bucula, those little knobs on the cheek strap of a helmet, came to mean the little pointy knob on a shield. And then the old French word for this part that sticks out, the boucle, it's related to those words, started to apply to a spiked metal ring for holding a belt. So, you know, you've got a little spike sticking out and you put the ring over it and that secures the belt. And all of those words are related, if you think about buckles and bending, they're related to the Middle English word bocalin, which means to bend or warp or arch the body. And we get the word buckle, meaning to bend under the weight of something or to collapse. And that Wow. seems to be the connection with that kind of dessert that you're talking about. And it's one of many foods that are named for what they do because the buckle that you're talking about, it's kind of like a cobbler, is that right?
5: Yeah, I've always known it as like a almost like a cake batter with a lot of fruit in it.
0: Yeah, there's a similar dessert that's called a slump. It's kind of the same idea. Huh. So that cobbler buckles and the similar dessert slumps. There's also another version of this. It's very similar called grunt. Have you heard of that one?
5: I've not heard of that one, no.
0: Yeah, that's also a New England dish, and it's called grunts because of the bubbling sound that the fruit makes when it's stewed. All of those desserts are somewhat similar, but there are a lot of words in English, actually, and in other languages, too, that have to do with what the food is said to do, you know, like bubble and squeak in
5: yeah,
0: Britain,
5: yeah.
0: Or shabu-shabu, that Japanese broth that sounds like shabu-shabu when it's boiling. So the dessert called buckle, as far as we know, has to do with the way that it just kind of collapses. So all of those words are connected in kind of weird ways.
5: Yeah. Thank you so much. I'll have to tell my father.
1: A couple other things here. So a buckle, the dessert is kind of like a crumble or a cobbler or a streusel.
0: Yeah, very similar to that. I'm getting hungry just talking about this.
1: Oh, and you mentioned the grunt. Now, as I understand it, those are also common in the Maritimes in Canada. Hmm. And also that is where blueberry buckles in particular are common in the Maritimes. Mm-hmm. Blueberry buckles are probably the most common kind of buckle as far as I know.
0: Mm-hmm.
1: The other thing is, I want to go all the way back to that Latin. That is, if I remember correctly, the source of the Spanish word boca for mouth.
0: It could well be. Yeah, I never thought about that, but yeah, probably.
1: Thank you, Ben, for your conversation. Yeah, we really appreciate
0: thanks for calling.
5: Thank you so much. Take care.
0: Bye-bye. Okay.
1: Food words are some of our favorite words to talk about. No matter where you are in the world, email us, words@waywardradio.org. 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
0: Hello, you have a way with words.
6: Hi, this is Logan. I'm calling from Frankfort, Kentucky.
0: So what's on your mind, Logan?
6: So I grew up in Pulaski County here in Kentucky. Mm-hmm. And I was curious, now that I live in Frankfort and work with a lot of people who aren't necessarily from, you know, so close to Eastern Kentucky, a lot of times I say words like wasper that, you know, kind of catches them off guard. So I got to thinking one day about that word wasper and was curious, I guess, you know, why it regionally, I guess, got elongated with the ER instead of wasp like everybody wants to hear.
0: So you use wasper to refer to the insect with the stinger.
6: Yeah, that's right.
1: Okay. And are you the only person you know that says that?
6: I know a number of other people. When I was growing up in Pulaski County, wasper was, I didn't realize that, you know, until I learned about colloquialisms later in life that, you know, that everybody didn't use the word wasper. That was total commonplace mm-hmm. to me. And so I've asked people from, you know, around Pulaski and up through Eastern Kentucky, and it's a little spotty, it seems, you know, who uses the word wasper and who doesn't.
1: Yeah, that's exactly right. Eastern Kentucky is exactly where I would expect to find that. The various linguistic atlases and field work on dialects and bits of research done and even just folklore collected and novels that have been written have found that wasper is far more common in Eastern Kentucky, parts of Tennessee, and North Carolina. Kind of where those states meet, you could just draw a big circle, maybe 150, 200 miles or so. There are some reports from other states, but that's kind of the main place where people would say wasper. It's recorded in print as far back as the 1940s, but I have no doubt that it's much, much older than that. It's often the way with these things where they're far older than when they first show up in print. Now, as to the why, well, with these dialect pronunciations, the why is not something that we can usually say. It's just as the way people speak. It may have something to do with the heritage of the people, where they come from. There's a lot of settlement history there of people from a particular part of the UK. And I note that in the UK, jasper can mean wasp. But I don't know that the jasper is earlier than the wasper in the U.S. They may be unrelated. Might be just a coincidence. So I'm not really sure.
6: Huh.
0: But the ER gets added to some mm-hmm. words in that area.
1: Yeah, billfolder instead of billfold. Do you know anybody mm-hmm. that says that, Logan?
6: No, I don't think I've ever heard anybody say billfolder. That would be a new one to me, I believe.
1: What about musicianer instead of musician?
6: No, I don't think I've ever heard that either.
1: Yeah, they're both less common. Let me ask you, have you ever heard anybody, instead of saying wasper, saying wast? It would look like W-A-S-T.
6: Well, I've not heard wast, but I'll tell you what kind of deviates a little bit more that I've heard is warsper, with an extra R thrown in there, kind of like, you know, I hear a lot of old folks say warsh and things mm-hmm. like water, and so I hear that extra R get added occasionally.
1: Yep. That has been recorded as well. That warsper, as a matter of fact, is one that shows up in the dialect dictionaries for sure, that R insertion. And all of these things happen as a natural function of just the way the sounds appear in the mouth. So when you have a wasp, that S and P are hard to pronounce together. And one interesting thing is that wasper sometimes, for some people, is only in the plural and not the singular. That wasper would mean more than one wasp and not a single wasp.
6: Well, that's funny because I've had, a couple of people that I work with that aren't from the area agree that, you know, in the plural, waspers instead of wasps, it just rolls off the tongue better and feels a little better to say.
1: Yeah, because wasps, because the SPS is hard to say, but waspers is easier to say.
6: Yeah.
1: All right. Well, Logan, thank you so much for the call. We really appreciate it. If anything else occurs to you from Pulaski County, we would love to take your call again.
6: All right. Well, thank you. I appreciate it.
1: All right. Be well.
0: Good talking with you.
6: All right. Good talking with you all.
0: Give us a call, 877-929-9673, and tell us about the language where you live. Hello. You have a way with words.
7: Yes. Hi. My name is Katya Hilton, and I'm calling from Jacksonville, Florida.
0: Welcome, Katya.
1: Hi, Katya.
7: So, yes, I'm calling because the other day you guys had people on that were talking about sayings from other countries and how they do or do not translate into English. And it reminded me of a very funny saying in German that my brother and I don't think is funny, but my parents think is hilarious. And what it is when my family, when you talk to them about if something were some way, like if I had this or if I had that, my mother always says, wenn Oma Räder hätte, wäre sie ein Omnibus. And the exact translation is, if Grandma had wheels, she would be a bus. And the first time we heard it, my brother and I are like, what? That doesn't make any sense. And my mother had to explain it to me. And then I said, oh, I get it. You mean like, if I had ham, I'd make a ham and cheese sandwich if I had cheese. And there's a long silence, and my mother's like, what? Was? And so the meaning is the same, but the literal translations just do not cross in German.
1: Wait, is your ham and cheese one a saying? Because I've never heard that, and that is hilarious.
7: Oh, you haven't heard that? See, I thought that. I like that saying. I hear that a lot.
1: Oh, I love that one. Let's hear that again.
7: Sure. Like, if I had ham, I'd make a ham and cheese sandwich if I had cheese. That's one that my husband said a lot. He says that a lot.
1: But all these are about wishing for things that aren't happening and probably can't happen. All right, so I've done some digging on this. Actually, we had somebody ask about this on Twitter in July, and I have found it in Spanish as far as 1915, Dutch, 1932, Portuguese, 1936, Italian, and Yiddish, and I bet it's in other European languages, all versions of this. The Spanish version I found in 1912, if my aunt, instead of skirts, had wheels, she wouldn't be my aunt, she'd be a bicycle.
7: Wow, that's amazing. But in English, there's nothing like it. There's no
1: English, saying
7: like that.
1: Believe it or not, has borrowed directly from the German. All of the earliest uses we know of in English were translated from German. So they were like German books, many of them from the 1880s about Bismarck, translated directly from the German into English. And so that's how it entered English, was from the German. The earliest one I found in German was from 1876. Wenn meine Tante Rede hätte, wäre es ein Omnibus. So it's about the aunt rather than the grandmother. And actually, the person who's being talked about around the world in all these variations changes. So it could be an aunt, a grandma, a mother-in-law. It's almost always a woman. And the vehicle changes, too. It's a bus, a bicycle, a cart, an ox cart, a tea cart, a shopping cart, a trolley, a tram, a cable car, a motorcycle, a wagon, an automobile, or a carriage. So there's a lot of variations on this around the world over the last 100-plus years.
7: See, I had no idea this was even a thing anywhere else. Yeah, I was even wondering if my family had made it up.
1: Oh, no. This is a long tradition. You guys are firmly in a long tradition. You wear it proudly. You should put this on shirts, and you'll have many people recognize it.
7: I will have to tell my mom that we won't think her saying is so stupid anymore.
1: No, it goes back to the 1870s, at least as early as the 1870s.
7: Wow. Yeah. She'll be thrilled to hear that.
1: But Katya, thank you for sharing inside your family's history and memories. We really appreciate it.
7: Well, thank you. This has been very, very interesting. I really appreciate you taking the time to talk to me.
1: Our pleasure.
0: Thanks for
7: calling.
0: All right.
7: Thank you so much.
0: All right.
7: Bye-bye.
1: Take care.
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0: 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I'm Martha Barnett.
1: And I'm Grant Barrett. 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
4: This is Hidden Brain. I'm Shankar Vedantam.
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4: By the time I got to the basement of the Library of Congress, I figured I knew everything I needed to know about Riley Shepard. He was a crook, a con man, a bad husband, an unreliable father. So as folklorist Steve Winnick pulls out the Richard Riley Shepard collection from the stacks, I'm not holding my breath.
6: Nobody's really used this collection very much, so it's simply, you know, been there waiting for you, really.
4: Up in his office, Hagrid, a.k.a. folklorist Steve Winnick, spreads out the papers from the Richard Riley Shepard collection on a table. He picks up a letter.
6: The date of this letter is September 7th, 1976.
4: More than four decades ago, Riley wrote this letter to the Registrar of Copyrights. Stasha was 11 years old.
7: So he was working on things. He was

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1: 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We're part of the educational mission of Murray State University. I'm George Eldred. Think is next.

0: How close do these assessments skate to eugenics?
1: I think they skate all the way from up to the edge and over it. Uh-huh. I mean, eugenics is simply, you know, selecting, trying to shape the population through genetics. And certainly if you're using genetics to choose which child is going to be born, that's a form of eugenics. Now, there are other forms of eugenics that are that plus state coercion, forced sterilization. You know, as soon as you start talking about selecting, based on with the hand of the state in the decision, things get quite ugly. But at a very basic factual level, this is eugenics. And Heracite, the company that Arthur used, are kind of open about that. They say, yeah, this is eugenics. We're going to call it positive eugenics. It's selecting based on traits we think are good for the individual and good for society. But they're not scared of that word, which I found refreshing, although a little bit alarming also. Other companies are definitely refusing to mention that word out loud, and will push back if you suggest that eugenics has any role in what's going on here.
0: My guest is journalist Christopher Cox, who writes about science for New York Magazine. We're talking about his article there, which is headlined, "Can You Really Choose Your Best Baby?" We'll come back to the conversation in just a minute.

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